0: There you go. That is Juliana Riolino here on World Cafe, a performance of On a Bluebird's Wing, taped at Silver Street Recording just outside of Hamilton, Ontario. The new album is called Echo in the Dust. Huge thanks to Juliana, and also want to thank Aiden Ridgway and Ethan Snook for engineering and mixing the session. We're back in a minute with more World Cafe.
1: 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The singer-songwriter and guitarist creates music deeply grounded in soulful vocals, earthy lyrics, and grooving blues. Her full-length debut, Keep Steady, is available on all streaming platforms. 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
0: Welcome back. It's World Cafe. I'm Kaleo. Thanks again to Juliana Riolino. That album Echo in the Dust out now. Let's get back into music with Sharon Van Etten from her latest album with her band, The Attachment Theory. It's Idiot Box.

0: New music from The Strokes. New album is called Reality Awaits. It's kind of weird, but I dig it. Going Shopping. Also, Sylvan Esso from their album Free Love, Ferris Wheel. New music from Noah Kahan is next when we get back to World Cafe.
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0: Welcome back to World Cafe, and I feel like this album is already a strong contender for next year's Grammys, Noah Kahan's record, The Great Divide. Check out this track, We Go Way Back. It's World Cafe.

0: I'm a sucker for that drum beat, that just sort of march from St. Vincent's Digital Witness. That's from her self-titled album. And this is Lorelei before that with Hollow Boy. Into the archives we go for some heavy hitters, some of our favorite live performances next on World Cafe.
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0: Death Cab for Cutie on World Cafe. That's Riptides. Their new album, their 11th studio album, due out in June. It's called I Built You a Tower. A few more songs to go. Stay close. This is World Cafe.
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0: 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This is new music from Mitski. I'll change for you.

0: heart full of soul. That's how I feel wrapping up this edition of World Cafe. Always a joy and a pleasure to speak with you and play some songs. Hope you dug it. We make this show from WXPN at the University of Pennsylvania in Philadelphia, and we will do it again very soon on the next World Cafe from NPR.
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2: I'm that Buddha man. Two-time Grammy nominee Corey Ledet continues to carry on the Zydeco tradition of Southern Louisiana. He's one of just a few musicians who still speaks and sings in Kurivini, or Louisiana Creole. On our next Acadiana Music Showcase, Corey Ledet joins us for a mini-concert playing songs from his latest album, Live in Alaska. 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
3: 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We are part of the educational mission of Murray State University. 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Anne Hathaway plays an iconic pop star who faces long-buried wounds returning on the eve of her comeback performance. Showtimes and tickets at maidenalleycinema.org. For WKMS, I'm Melanie A. Davis. Thanks for tuning in to World Cafe. Stay with us for Cafe Jazz. That's coming up next at 9.

Good evening, and welcome to a special edition of Cafe Jazz. I'm your host, Brian Clardy, here with 2 great hours of music as we pay tribute to the music of the 1960s. Coming up in our first set, we have Grant Green and Willow Weep for Me.

That was Bill Evans with Scott LaFaro and Paul Motion. It's from an album called The Complete Riverside Recordings and their cover of My Foolish Heart. But leading us off was Grant Green from His Majesty King Funk and a tune called Willow Weep For Me. You're listening to a special edition of Cafe Jazz with your host, Brian Clardy, as we pay tribute to the music of the 1960s. And coming up, one of my favorite artists, here's sax man Charles Lloyd and East of the Sun.

0: Charles Lloyd, ladies and gentlemen. Thank you.
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1: Coming up, we have John Coltrane and Impressions.

That was John Coltrane. From a John Coltrane retrospective, The Impulse Years, and an original tune called Impressions. You're listening to a special edition of Cafe Jazz with your host, Brian Clardy, as we pay tribute to the music of the 1960s. And coming up, we have another great sax man from that era. Here's Sonny Rollins and It Could Happen to You.

0: That was a very unique take by Archie Shepp of Antonio Carlos Jobim's The Girl from Ipanema. It's from his Fire music album. But leading us off was Sonny Rollins from his album All the Things You Are and It Could Happen to You.
1: 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We're part of the educational mission of Murray State University.
0: In our next set, we have another tune by Charles Lloyd, and it's a tune called Forest Flower 69. Oh, my God.

That was Charles Lloyd here again from the Forest Flower soundtrack and Forest Flower 69. You're listening to a special edition of Cafe Jazz with your host Brian Clardy as we pay tribute to the music of the 1960s. And it would not be a show dedicated to the 1960s without Ornette Coleman. Here's a tune called Faithful.

0: That was Rashawn Roland Kirk from Verve Jazz Masters Volume 27, and You Did It, You Did It. But leading us off was Ornette Coleman from The Empty Foxhole and a tune called Faithful.
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0: In our next set, we have Thelonious Monk and Johnny Griffin. Here's a tune called Mysterioso.

0: That was Charles Mingus and his famous quintet from the debut record Story and Work Song. But leading us off was Thelonious Monk and Johnny Griffin from their album Thelonious Monk and Johnny Griffin at the Five Spot in a tune called Mysterioso. You're listening to a special edition of Cafe Jazz with your host, Brian Clardy, as we pay tribute to the music of the 1960s. And coming up, we have Sonny Stitt and My Mother's Eyes.
1: So, look here. Let's play something nice for these people. Let's play something like, what would you like to play? My Mother's Eyes. You know that? Uh-oh, My Mother's Eyes. Two flats. Go ahead.

0: want to thank you very much. Ladies and gentlemen, it's about time for the band to have a short break, I believe. About your breath.
1: Ah, what a way to end it. That was Sonny Stitt from his album Live at Ronnie Scott's and My Mother's Eyes. Well, that will just about do it for me. I want to thank my producer, George Eldred, and thank all the good folks at WKMS 91.3 FM, and thank all of you for listening. 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

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We're part of the educational mission of Murray State University. Now it's time to open up the Jazz Vault.

0: Welcome to Cafe Jazz. George Eldred with you for some music. Tonight's Live at 10 segment, Lenny Tristano back in 1955.
1: And it's that time again, the jazz man, Andy Smith, is back on the air with great jazz. And we're going back to the big band era of one of the absolute great swinging band, Chickwell.
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3: This is Todd Hill, and welcome to Cafe Jazz. 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
4: It's 9 o'clock on a Wednesday night, and time for another edition of Cafe Jazz with Colonel Tom. How are you, Tom?
5: I'm fine, Tracy. And you?
4: I am well.
5: Well, you're looking all smiley and happy over there. Must be not a bad day so far.
4: Some days are better than others, I guess.
5: I know.
0: Welcome to the Jazz Vault. I'm George Eldred. Here's Todd Hill and his Cafe Jazz going way back to July 19th, 2011. And some of the cats on that show, Maynard Ferguson, Duke Ellington, Dinah Washington, Art Pepper, Arturo Sandoval, and Anita O'Day. Kind of an A-list there with those three folks. Also, Thad Jones. Hope you like it.
6: Good evening, this is Todd Hill, and welcome to Cafe Jazz. On tonight's program, we're going to hear from Al Cohn, Chris Connor, Maynard Ferguson, Frank Rosolino, Stan Kenton and his orchestra, Arturo Sandoval, Bill Russo, Anita O'Day, Chet Baker, Ike Quebec, Shorty Rogers, and John Coltrane. Leading off, here's Al Cohn and a group of Benny Goodman sidemen who had toured Russia with him. In 1962, the guys came back and they did a recording called Jazz Mission to Moscow. This features Eddie Costa on piano just a couple of weeks before he died. This is a tune called Mission to Moscow.

0: Frank Rosalino and his group from the album Free For All. That was the trombonist playing There Is No Greater Love. Ahead of that, we heard Maynard Ferguson and the Birdland Dream Band from the album of that title, Blue Birdland. Before that, Chris Connor with Kenny Burrell on guitar. From Atlantic Jazz, the best of the 1950s, that was Chris Connor's signature tune, All About Ronnie. And leading off that set, Al Cohn, a bunch of all-star jazz men who had toured Russia with Benny Goodman, Jazz Mission to Moscow.
1: 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It's the Jazz Vault, George Eldred here, and this is Todd Hill's Cafe Jazz from July 19th, 2011.
0: In our next set, we're going to hear from Duke Ellington, along with Charles Mingus and Max Roach, Dinah Washington, Art Pepper, and Stan Kenton. But leading off, from the album Money Jungle, here's that great triumvirate, Ellington, Mingus, and Roach playing Juan Tizol's composition, Caravan.

the blue. If I had you, if I had you by my side, baby, I could leave the old days.

from his next-to-last studio album, Kenton 76. That was Stan Kenton and his orchestra, a Hank Levy composition called Decoupage. Before that, we heard Art Pepper from The Return of Art Pepper, Mambo de la Pinta. Before that, we heard Dinah Washington from her album For Those in Love, supervised by Quincy Jones, a bunch of all-star jazzmen backing her up on the great tune If I Had You. And leading off that set from the Money Jungle album, that was Ellington, Mingus, and Roach playing Caravan. In our third set tonight, we're going to hear from the combination of Lester Young and Harry Edison, Bill Russo and his orchestra, Arturo Sandoval, and the art farmer Benny Golson Jazztet. Leading off right now from the album Prez and Sweets, here's Lester Young and Harry Sweets Edison on Red Boy Blues.

0: That was Park Avenue Petite from the album Meet the Jazz Tet, the Art Farmer Benny Golson Jazz Tet. Before that, we heard Arturo Sandoval from his album The Latin Train. That was The Latin Train. Davenport Blues, the composition by Bix Beiderbecke, is completely reinterpreted by Bill Russo and his orchestra. Russo, of course, being an alumnus of the Kenton Organization. And before that, we heard Lester Young and Harry Sweets Edison on Red Boy Blues.
1: 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We're part of the educational mission of Murray State University. It's the Jazz Vault. I'm George Eldred, and we're hearing Todd Hill's Cafe Jazz from the 19th of July all the way back in 2011. Coming up at 1 o'clock, it's the BBC World Service Overnight.
0: Welcome to the second hour of Cafe Jazz. This is Todd Hill. In this hour, we're going to hear from Duke Ellington and his orchestra, Anita O'Day, Chet Baker, the Cannonball Adderley Group, along with John Coltrane, Thad Jones, Ike Beck, Shorty Rogers, Kenny Burrell, and John Coltrane. But right now, Duke Ellington and his orchestra, from the complete Capitol recordings of Duke Ellington, here is Bakif.

You've got the love I need so much. 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Got the arms to hold me tight. Got the sweet lips to kiss me.

0: That was Cannonball Adderley and John Coltrane from their album Cannonball and Coltrane. That was a tune called Wabash. That wouldn't have been the Wabash Cannonball, though. No. Ahead of that, we heard Chet Baker from the album My Funny Valentine, I'm Glad There Is You. Anita O'Day, Swinging Cole Porter from This Moment On. And leading off that set, Duke Ellington and his orchestra, Bakif.
1: 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It's the Jazz Vault, George Eldred here, and this is Todd Hill's Cafe Jazz from July 19th, 2011.
0: From the album The Magnificent Thad Jones, here is trumpeter Thad Jones on his composition, Thedia.

That was Ike Quebec on tenor sax from the album Blue and Sentimental, the title track Blue and Sentimental. Before that, we heard Thad Jones, the magnificent Thad Jones, which was engineered by Rudy Van Gelder. So many things that he did have such a wonderful sound. That was called Thedia. In our last set this evening, we're listening to Shorty Rogers from about a 1956 RCA Victor LP called East Coast, West Coast Scene. One side of the album was Al Cohn's East Coast group, Charlie's Tavern Orchestra, I think he called it. And then the flip side was Shorty Rogers and his Giants representing the West Coast. Here is a thing called Cool Sunshine. We're going to follow that up with some Kenny Burrell and John Coltrane from their album Freight Train.

That was Kenny Burrell and John Coltrane from the album Kenny Burrell and John Coltrane. That was a tune called Freight Train. A little play on the name John Coltrane there. And ahead of that, we heard Shorty Rogers from the East Coast, West Coast Scene album, Cool Sunshine.

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We're part of the educational mission of Murray State University. The BBC World Service Overnight is next.

0: Coming up on Morning Edition, President Donald Trump met with Chinese President Xi Jinping for a summit during the first day in the country. What Asia thinks of Trump's visit, and appeals court hears arguments from law firms targeted by Donald Trump. These stories coming up in about 25 minutes at the top of the hour right here on WKMS. 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
1: Good morning, I'm Steve Inskeep. We're in China for President Trump's delayed visit. After Trump rescheduled, the Chinese appeared reluctant to get burned again. China did not acknowledge the summit was even happening until Monday. As recently as yesterday, there was no outward sign of welcome. But then, just before Trump arrived, flags went up on the road in from the airport and at Tiananmen Square. Chinese and American flags are in pairs, side by side. It's Morning Edition.
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3: And I'm Michelle Martin. The finals of the Eurovision Song Contest air this weekend. Pop acts from 35 countries are competing. Eurovision launched 70 years ago to foster European unity after World War II. Esme Nicholson reports on a boycott this year over Israel's continued inclusion.
4: As a man I met in a bar the other night told me, never underestimate the power of Eurovision. The high camp music extravaganza that last year drew 166 million viewers worldwide. After all, pop doyenne Celine Dion launched her career on its stage back in 1988, donning a shoulder padded blazer and rah-rah skirt combo that screamed power ballad as loudly as she could. And brace yourselves, without Eurovision, there'd be no ABBA. Who, of course, shot to global fame after winning with Waterloo in 1974. But the contest is about so much more than the music.
5: Cha Cha Cha was an amazing song, and also the Croatian song, which was robbed.
4: The ostentatious costumes, the melodramatic choreography, the lighting, they are all hallmarks of the performative histrionics and spectacle that is Eurovision.
5: The kitsch, the glamour, also the campiness of it, the oddness of it. It's a very bizarre phenomenon.
4: That's Nikolai Todorov, the man I met in the bar where people are gathering to watch the contest's semi-final. Todorov has been watching Eurovision since before the end of communism in his native Bulgaria.
5: It's always trying not to be political, but of course politics always comes into it.
4: This year, politics is center stage as five countries boycott the contest because Israel is allowed to compete despite its war in Gaza, which it launched following the Hamas attacks of October 2023. They accuse the organizers, the European Broadcasting Union, of double standards, seeing as it banned Russia in 2022 following the full-scale invasion of Ukraine. Among those boycotting it are Ireland, the Netherlands, and Spain.
6: They cancelled the pre-party in Madrid this year, which is one of the biggest ones in Europe.
4: Barbara Barrero-Leon is a lecturer at the University of Aberdeen who dedicates her academic research to Eurovision.
6: A lot of people I know who are from Spain and are Eurovision fans, they are also boycotting Eurovision this year.
4: Pereira León explains that Israel has taken part in Eurovision since 1973 because the European Broadcasting Union map is bigger than the geopolitical map of Europe. It reflects the region served by telecommunications cables more than a century ago. Australia's inclusion, she says, has more to do with enthusiasm than anything else, adding that the contest was always about cultural diplomacy.
6: It's a tool for cultural memory and preservation of national heritage.
4: Eurovision is run by the region's public broadcasters. Pereira León says that when they launched the contest in 1956, it was to showcase the latest in live television technology. But as these public broadcasters, which strive to be impartial, come increasingly under attack from far-right populists from across the continent, the very event is becoming more political. Back in the bar, fans are not worried about politics as they kick back, order another cocktail, and enjoy the song and dance. For NPR News, I'm Esme Nicholson in Berlin.
3: 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I'm Michelle Martin.
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7: This is Think History. I'm Bill Goodman. On August 31, 1919, the USS Kentuckian arrived in Norfolk, Virginia, bringing nearly 8,900 American soldiers home from France at the end of World War I. Built in 1910 for the American Hawaiian Steamship Company, she was launched on March 19, 1910, by Nancy Johnson, daughter of U.S. Congressman Ben Johnson of Kentucky, and was christened with spring water from the Kentucky Birthplace Farms of Jefferson Davis in Todd County and Abraham Lincoln in LaRue County. During World War II, the Kentuckian was part of transatlantic convoys. In mid-July 1944, after unloading for the last time, she was scuttled to form part of the breakwater protecting the Mulberry artificial harbors constructed to support the invasion of Normandy.
8: Think History is a production of Kentucky Humanities, where we've been telling Kentucky's story for 54 years. Learn more at kyhumanities.org.

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1: Mayors know it better than most. 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

Taking a cross-country trip puts you eye-to-eye with the complexity of this country, its history, its people, and its mythology. Writer Isaac Fitzgerald takes us on his travels into the U.S. in his latest book, American Rambler, Walking the Trail of Johnny Appleseed, next time on 1A.

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Good morning. It's 11 o'clock. You've been listening to 1A, and Sounds Good is coming up next. I'm Daniel Hurt.

0: Good morning. Welcome to Sounds Good for this Thursday. I'm Tracy Ross. Coming up today, WKMS News Director Derek Operley speaks with the three candidates vying for the Republican nomination for McCracken County Judge Executive. And I have a great program of music lined up for you today, including selections from Weezer and Spoon, The Clash and Trampled by Turtles, Bob Dylan, The Beatles, and many, many others. All that and more on Sounds Good after news from NPR and Kentucky Public Radio.
1: Live from NPR News in Washington, I'm Windsor Johnston. President Trump and Chinese leader Xi Jinping met in Beijing today. They discussed the war in Iran, global trade, and energy security. But as NPR's Tamara Keith reports, so far the talks between the two leaders haven't yielded any significant progress.
2: On Thursday, Trump and Xi held a bilateral meeting that for a time included CEOs from top U.S. corporations. Then in the evening at a formal banquet, the two leaders toasted each other and the relationship between their nations. Trump made clear he wants this visit to be the start of a longer dialogue.
3: Tonight it is my honor to extend an invitation to you and Madam Peng to visit us at the White House this September 24th.
2: Before Trump heads to the airport, the leaders are set to take a friendship photo and share a bilateral tea and lunch. No deals have been announced yet, but there's still time. Tamara Keith, NPR News, Beijing.
1: Israel is continuing attacks in Lebanon as Israeli and Lebanese diplomats head into a new round of peace talks in Washington today. NPR's Jana Raff reports Israeli attacks near Beirut yesterday left at least 22 people dead.
4: Israel issued new warnings that it could attack more villages in southern Lebanon and the Bekaa Valley. Peace talks are expected to discuss a U.S.-brokered ceasefire in place since April 17th. Despite the ceasefire, the aid group Save the Children says an average of 4 children a day have been killed or wounded in Israeli strikes since then.
1: NPR's Jana Raff reporting. Closing arguments begin today in California in the federal civil trial brought by billionaire Elon Musk against OpenAI and the company's CEO, Sam Altman. Musk accuses OpenAI and Altman of betraying the company's founding principles, ones Altman helped to establish. Rachel Miro with member station KQED reports.
5: After 3 weeks of testimony wrap, the judge told the jury all the pieces of the puzzle are now in the box. The puzzle Elon Musk wants them to solve, did his fellow OpenAI co-founders abandon their duty to the nonprofit's mission while making themselves billionaires? Musk brought the lawsuit against OpenAI CEO Sam Altman and other co-founders, saying they stole a charity. They say they saved it. What this case doesn't address is that Musk just folded his own AI company, xAI, into SpaceX ahead of what could be the biggest IPO in history, and OpenAI is eyeing a public offering of its own at a similarly high valuation. For NPR News, I'm Rachel Miro.
1: Stocks are trading higher on Wall Street at this hour. The Dow is up 357 points at 50,050. 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
6: For Kentucky Public Radio, I'm Michael Collins. Eastern Kentucky University's Board of Regents approved the school's yearly budget during a meeting yesterday, but as Shepard Snyder reports from member station WEKU, it came with some criticism from students and faculty.
7: EKU's approved budget is around $430 million in total, a $29 million increase from last year. It includes a 2% raise for staff and faculty and $1.5 million towards raising the Hummel Planetarium. Some students and faculty criticized parts of the budget during the meeting. It would remove around $3 million from academic affairs. Lynette Noblett, a Board of Regents member and professor, says that would cut salaries for those teaching summer classes. It would also cut stipends for program coordinators who oversee accreditation.
8: That will mean for every single faculty member in my department that the 2% across the board raise will actually result in net negative. They will have less income coming in over the full year period because of that.
7: EKU President David McFadden says those cuts are meant to make the school more efficient. He's also confident the school will be able to keep its programs accredited moving forward. I'm Shepard Snyder in Richmond.
6: Students and alumni of Kentucky State University have filed a class action lawsuit alleging the restructuring of the historically black university is a civil rights violation. The General Assembly passed legislation this year to restructure KSU to help alleviate its longstanding financial strains. It requires the Frankfurt-based university to transition to a polytechnic school with reduced academic programs, and it allows the termination of any university employee as long as they receive a 30-day notice. The 1,000-page complaint filed yesterday lists the KSU Board of Regents and University President as defendants. The plaintiffs are also suing Governor Andy Beshear and Attorney General Russell Coleman, arguing the restructuring discriminates against KSU and that officials were aware the school was underfunded. The university responded in a news release by saying it was not involved in the filing of the lawsuit, nor did it coordinate with the plaintiffs. This is Kentucky Public Radio.
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Good morning. Welcome to Sounds Good for this Thursday. I'm Tracy Ross. Coming up today, News Director Derek Operley will speak with the three candidates vying for the Republican nomination for McCracken County Judge Executive. And join me in this first hour for music from Night Moves and Cake. I have The Who in this first set. Sunny this afternoon, a high in the mid-70s. Clear this evening with a low near 50 and mostly sunny skies tomorrow, highs into the 80s. Let's begin with some live Bare Naked Ladies. This is Brian Wilson.

0: We heard The Who with Baba O'Reilly, and Bare Naked Ladies brought us in Brian Wilson. You're listening to Sounds Good on Murray State's 91.3 WKMS. Still here, still public, thanks to you.
1: 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The Aaron McNeil House of Hopkinsville hosts its monthly food distribution for Christian County residents this Saturday from 8 to 10 at the West Kentucky State Fairgrounds. 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
2: This is Think History. I'm Bill Goodman. On August 31, 1919, the USS Kentuckian arrived in Norfolk, Virginia, bringing nearly 8,900 American soldiers home from France at the end of World War I. Built in 1910 for the American Hawaiian Steamship Company, she was launched on March 19, 1910, by Nancy Johnson, daughter of U.S. Congressman Ben Johnson of Kentucky, and was christened with spring water from the Kentucky Birthplace Farms of Jefferson Davis in Todd County and Abraham Lincoln in LaRue County. During World War II, the Kentuckian was part of transatlantic convoys. In mid-July 1944, after unloading for the last time, she was scuttled to form part of the breakwater protecting the Mulberry artificial harbors constructed to support the invasion of Normandy.
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0: 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More about becoming a member at Jackson Purchase Historical Society. You're listening to Sounds Good. It's your midday music and community conversation program. I'm Tracy Ross. Republicans in McCracken County will have three candidates to choose from when they vote in the primary election for judge executive next week. First, we'll hear from sitting County Commissioner Richard Abraham, who's running against incumbent judge executive Craig Clymer and Paducah businessman Matt Moore. WKMS News Director Derek Operley spoke with Abraham in the run-up to the election.
1: All right, we're joined by Richard Abraham, one of the Republican nominees for McCracken County Judge Executive. Richard, thank you so much for joining the show today.
2: You are most welcome.
1: We're glad to have you. Can we start off by asking what should voters know about you and why you're running for office in McCracken County?
2: Well, quite simply, I have served with three mayors, city managers. I've been in office. First got elected back in 2000, so it's been a long time. I've had the pleasure of serving the folks in Paducah and McCracken County, and I've always brought a common sense approach to the job, and I enjoy the job. I love having a say, having a vote on the topics that face our that's very important, that face our county residents. And I love the job, and I like to think I'm good at it.
1: I gotcha. What would your priorities be if you were elected to the office of judge executive?
2: Well, the priorities are what they are. It's we're pretty conservative. We say we're pretty conservative. We're all Republicans that's running. So to keep taxes low, we cut the insurance premium tax. We cut here not so long ago about $1 million, and when you understand that the only funding that that the government, McCracken County government, gets in is through taxes, and so when you reduce taxes, that's a couple of things. One, it's more money that the taxpayer keeps in their pocket. Also, understand that is about $1 million that the county's not getting in as revenue. So the only way to do that is to make sure you're financially sound on good footing, so you can do that. So it's kind of like it's kind of a double deal there, that you can do that. You have to make sure that decisions you've made financially prior to that type of action is strong, and most folks appreciate that.
1: Gotcha. What do you see as the signature issue in McCracken County over the next 4 years? You know, every community kind of has an issue that maybe seems to be more worthy of focus by local governments, or that local governments tend to focus on. What do you see that being for McCracken County?
2: Well, we have issues here in McCracken County, like most counties across the country, with housing. Now, if you've paid attention to some of the potentially upcoming projects out around the former USEC site, there's going to be a lot of activity going on out there. Companies projected to come. And so when that happens, you're going to have an influx of folks coming to this area. And so, like I said, like a lot of other communities, housing, it will be an issue. So I think as the county moves forward, those folks that have those particular skills, looking for opportunities to enhance where your fellow McCracken Countyans live, and the opportunity to advance their own financial independence. All of that goes together, and the McCracken County Fiscal Court has a part to play in that, but also some others also other folks that live in this area.
1: Gotcha. Can you talk about how, if elected, you would work to improve the quality of life for county residents?
2: Yeah, it's all about the part that we play. The fiscal court, we have a part to play in moving McCracken County forward. You know, we have to present a balanced budget. We take care of infrastructure and those type roads and things like that. So we have to do that job. That is by KRS ordinance. We have to take care of that first. And then, at that point, we have partners, community partners, that agencies that does great work advancing, McCracken County, making it very, attractable for businesses and folks to move to our area. We have the number one chamber of commerce in the United States. Their job is to gather the priorities of our community, and they go to Frankfurt and D.C. and they lobby for those. And apparently, they've done a really good job. We have a West Kentucky Vocational and Technical School. We have 29 barge company headquarters here in Paducah. That's massive.

0: needs to change in your local county government, and why people should vote you into office to do that?
1: Well, you bring that's a good question, and I've always looked at that question a little differently. We all bring what we bring to the table. Before I got elected back in 2000, I came out of the non-for-profits. We had a street ministry, Vision Inner City Paducah, and we would work with inner city youth, and we would connect them with potential employers. We would just broaden their scope on things. And so when I got elected, that's what I brought to the table. I would ask maybe a different type of question than some of my colleagues would ask. Not that I was, you know, any better than them. It's just that that's what I brought to the table. And I've always used a common sense approach. I think sometimes we overthink things, and it's not that complicated. I'm telling you, this job that we have as elected officials, it's not that complicated. But here's the thing. You got four other people, and we all think a little different. So you have to try to get to a compromise a lot of times, but sometimes you can't. Sometimes you have to be the lone one that says no. And you, as we used to say when I played football, you can't play scared. If you believe in what you're doing, you speak humbly, speak boldly about that. And folks, most folks are reasonable. They may not always like what you have to say, but they respect the consistency of your service. And that's what I've tried to do over the last few years that I've been elected.
0: Richard, is there anything that I haven't asked about that you would want people to know about you?
1: No, just that if I win this primary and make it through to the fall, and is successful there, I'll be a great judge executive. I know all the players. I understand how the system works. Truly being a servant of the people, making sure that we're doing everything we can to make sure that they have more money in their pockets as far as taxes going, but at the same time, not putting ourselves in a situation where we have to draw down on reserves and then we don't have the money to support those other agencies that I talked about earlier.
0: Well, Richard, thank you so much again for taking the time. It's been wonderful having you.
1: Well, thank you so much for reaching out, and reach out anytime.
2: That was Richard Abraham, who's running for the Republican nomination for McCracken County's judge executive seat. You can listen to that interview again in the WKMS primary election voter guide at WKMS.org. Next, we'll hear from incumbent judge executive Craig Clymer, and later we'll hear from Paducah businessman Matt Moore. WKMS News Director Derek Operley spoke with Clymer.
0: Today we're joined by Craig Clymer, the incumbent judge executive of McCracken County. He's been in office since 2018, and he's one of the Republican nominees for the office this year, seeking re-election for, I believe this would be your third term, Judge?
3: Yes.
0: So, Judge Clymer, what do you think voters should know about you, and why are you running for office again?
3: Well, I love the job. I've been the judge executive for 7 years. I think I've got a strong record of success in doing it for the last 7 years. I intend to continue to make McCracken County a safer, more beautiful, more enjoyable place to live. We're growing jobs. We're lowering taxes. You know, as far as my background, I began public service in this county as a police officer way back in 1976. I have a 4-year degree in law enforcement, minored in psychology. I have a law degree, a JD, judicial doctorate degree. I was a state judge here for 23 years. I studied toward a master's degree in public administration. I'm a certified mediator by the National Judicial College.

0: studied economics at Northwestern and George Mason universities. I have a particular interest in economics. Don't know why, I just enjoy it, and it's very helpful in this position. For several years, attended seminars around the country in the last few years on nuclear power to educate myself about what's on our horizon. And so, you know, I think all that background provides me with the tools to excel at managing, you know, the challenges of a county our size. You know, the ability to negotiate, to understand, to draft a contract, to mediate with people, to work toward economic impact of complex issues is just really invaluable. And I think it's led to a lot of our continued growth and success. And, you know, we're moving forward. We're poised for really just great prosperity from these nuclear projects that are here already and more coming. I'm just, you know, this is what I do. It's all I do. I'm motivated, fully engaged, got a great team put together. Got all the tools. I'm just ready to continue moving McCracken County forward. I think it'd be a bad time to jump ship, put somebody else at the helm. And I just believe when you got somebody who's doing a good job, why replace that person?
1: What would your priorities be if you were reelected?
0: Well, I think one of the strongest things we have really is the relationships. Well, as we're speaking here right now, I'm down in Georgia at a nuclear energy conference. I'll be here for a few days and making those relationships, learning what to do, what not to do. And, when I go to D.C. or go to Washington State or been down to New Mexico to some of these projects. I'll tour this weekend the Savannah River nuclear site, get to know those people a little better. That's all on the nuclear side. Well, I want to also continue to strengthen our sheriff's office, our emergency management, fire, first responders. You know, priority is safety, and so we're getting that done. I want to finish the sports park for our children and the you know strong tourism dollars that's going to bring into the community. I'm going to support the uranium enrichment and nickel decontamination projects out at the DOE site. I want to continue to lower taxes as the new tax revenue from these multi-billion-dollar companies that are setting up out there at the DOE site. That will alleviate the need for residence tax payments. We'll let these multi-billion-dollar companies that are coming in, they're going to make good money off of us. We're going to get some tax money off of them. And so the more money we get in new tax revenue alleviates the need for us to continue at the tax rate we are with our citizens. We can give them some relief. So that's exciting. We want to continue to improve neighborhoods by cleaning or demolishing structures. We're improving our parks, putting in new lighting, playground equipment, parking, fencing, play courts, you know, pickleball, tennis. Really, I guess the bottom line is we've got so much potential. I want to just elevate our county to its full potential.
1: I'm sure that we've already touched on what your answer for this will be, but you know, what do you see as the signature issue in your county over the next 4 years?
0: Yeah, that's really it. If you want to put your finger on just one, this activity at the Department of Energy site, the old gaseous diffusion plant, it's just gonna transform this county and this entire region into just an economic development machine. I mean, it's just unimaginable what's going to happen out there. And when I came into office 7 years ago, they said, you know, maybe 20 years, could be 30, we might be able to start reindustrializing if you want to do that. They said, or you don't want to make it a park. You need to decide what you want to do. And so we talk amongst ourselves, the city, the chamber, the county, other entities, and decided, you know, it's a no-brainer. We're going to reindustrialize that. We're going to bring good-paying jobs for decades in here. And so here we are now 7 years later, and we already have these two projects out there. One's leased land on the DOE site. One is bought land adjoining it. Each of them in excess of $1.5 billion to produce enough uranium for the entire nation's needs for decades. I'm confident an artificial intelligence data center will follow. That's a $30 billion project required to produce its own power, so it won't increase electric costs for us. That's the criticism of a AI data center. It just consumes so much electricity that the supply and demand causes residents' electrical rates to go up. But I've talked to Tim Walsh, the head of emergency or environmental management, several times. He assures me that whoever leases that ground for the AI data center will be required as a condition of the lease to generate their own power outside of the grid. And, you know, along with that, I guess the issue is planning. We've got to plan and get this right. These projects are going to require thousands of workers, initially construction for several years and then for operations of the plants for decades. We're going to build several thousand housing units, and our schools and colleges are going to step up with relevant training and certification and degrees. You know, and then there's the indirect businesses. We're going to have, you know, area out there used to be called Atomic City. I've taken to calling it Atomic City 2.0 because it's going to generate a new community out there that will bolster and make us all stronger throughout not just McCracken County but the whole region. And this planning, it's difficult, but it's a good issue to have, and we're going to be sure to get it right.
1: Moving forward, how would you work to improve the quality of life for county residents?
0: Well, you know, I always say that, you know, a safe community, if you don't have a safe community, you don't have a good community. And we really focused on that. A community that's safer still, with stronger law enforcement, emergency personnel, firefighters, that's our number one priority. Along with that, lower taxes means more money in people's pockets. And we've already started reducing the insurance tax. I foresee us continuing that. I think there's no doubt we'll be able to do that. And at some point, likely eliminate that. And then we start looking at our property tax rates. I think we can make some downward adjustments there. You know, these large numbers of high-paying jobs allows for upward movement for our residents. Our children can find strong and meaningful employment right here when they get out of school, whether they graduate from high school or university or whatever. They don't have to move away anymore for lack of work. These are high-paying and meaningful jobs. I'm a patriot, and I know a lot of people here are. And so to work at a facility, at a job where you are enriching uranium to provide the fuel for nuclear reactors throughout the United States, that's strong. And our parks, our schools, our neighborhoods, our businesses, our roads, our opportunities are going to all improve from all of this. And I get excited about it when I talk, but it's just multi-generational quality of life improvement, really. Multi-generational. I think the challenge from that is people hear that. They think, you know, there's this axiom, if it sounds too good to be true, it probably is. This sounds too good to be true, but it is. It's not even probably is. It's coming. It's right here now. And we've got to be focused and prepared, and I am, and my team is, and we're fully engaged and ready for it.
1: And then this is the last question, but what have you accomplished while you've been in office, and why should people vote you back in?
0: I and my team have brought the county from a poor to a strong financial position. When I took office 7 years ago, we discovered we were desperate, but boy, we were down there. We were looking at what services can we cut in order to keep a balanced budget. The prior administration had been spending out of savings for quite some time, and it depleted it down to a low, very low and dangerous level. We've strengthened all the first responders for a safer community. We've brought a lot of high-paying jobs, and as I said already, bringing many, many more. We built a sports park for our children's use and tourism. That's something I'm really proud of. We've supported the Department of Energy cleanup. We've promoted reindustrialization out there, providing all this huge economic benefit I mentioned already. We're reducing taxes. We built a new airport terminal. We've increased services. We beautified neighborhoods. We've improved area parks. We've maintained quality roads, prioritized spending for maximum benefit to the community. We've balanced the budget each year. We've maintained the highest, honest, and transparent government. We've really just set us on a path of continued prosperity and strength moving forward. I think I should be reelected because we just can't stop now. I think it ain't broke. Why we want to try and fix it. And so I'd appreciate if people give me the opportunity to finish what we've gotten started, and we'll be proud in 4 years from now what all's been done, I think.
1: Judge, thank you so much for taking the time and talking with me today.
0: Well, I enjoyed it.
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2: 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I'm Tracy Ross. Thanks for spending part of your Thursday with me today. This is Cake with Frank Sinatra.

0: This is Phish with their song David Bowie. We heard Gorilla with Clint Eastwood and Night Moves with Carl Sagan. I began with Cake, Frank Sinatra. This is WKMS FM HD Murray, WKMD HD Madisonville, and WKMT Fulton with news and music at WKMS.org. 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That's Live Lunch featuring Jessie Williams tomorrow at noon, supported by Wits End Records in Murray. 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Tickets at pennyroyalarts.org. I'm Tracy Ross. Thanks for spending part of your Thursday with me today on Sounds Good. I have another hour ahead for you after news from NPR and Kentucky Public Radio. Good afternoon. It's 12 o'clock.
1: Live from NPR News in Washington, I'm Windsor Johnston. President Trump and Chinese President Xi Jinping wrapped up their first round of talks in Beijing today, with discussions centered on the war in Iran, trade tensions, and global energy security. Speaking alongside his Chinese counterpart, Trump emphasized cooperation between the two countries.
2: The American and Chinese people share much in common. We value hard work. We value courage and achievement. We love our families and we love our countries. Together, we have the chance to draw on these values to create a future of greater prosperity, cooperation, and happiness and peace for our children. We love our children. This region and the world is a special world with the two of us united and together.
1: The White House says both leaders agreed Iran cannot obtain a nuclear weapon and stressed the importance of fully reopening the Strait of Hormuz to shipping. The two leaders also discussed the island democracy of Taiwan. Ashish Valentine reports Taipei is responding to the talks, emphasizing Taiwan's strong ties with the U.S.
3: According to Chinese state broadcaster CCTV, Xi Jinping told Trump the Taiwan issue could bring the U.S. and China into conflict if it's mishandled. China claims the self-ruled island as its own territory and has not ruled out the use of force to take it. Responding to public concerns, Trump may strike a deal with Xi to lower U.S. support for Taiwan. The leader of Taiwan's ruling party legislative caucus, Zhuang Jueqiong, said it's better that the two large elephants, the U.S. and China, sit down and talk rather than fight. He emphasized support for Taiwan in the U.S. is bipartisan and based on laws like the Taiwan Relations Act, which compels the U.S. to help Taiwan defend itself. For NPR News, I'm Ashish Valentine in Taipei.
1: President Trump is expected to meet again with President Xi on Friday before heading back to Washington. Georgia is expected to be one of the next states to redraw its congressional map. Sarah Callis with Georgia Public Broadcasting reports.
4: Georgia's Republican Governor Brian Kemp issued a proclamation calling a special session to redraw the state's congressional and state legislative districts after the Supreme Court weakened the Voting Rights Act. Georgia's new maps will take effect in 2028, since early voting is already underway in this year's primaries. Other southern states like Alabama, Tennessee, Louisiana, and South Carolina have proposed new voting maps that will likely add Republican seats to Congress. The redistricting announcements come after President Donald Trump encouraged states to redraw the maps to help him during the midterms. The special session is set to begin on July 17th. For NPR News, I'm Sarah Callis in Atlanta.
1: On Wall Street, the Dow was up 358 points. This is NPR News in Washington.
5: From Kentucky Public Radio, I'm Rip Reinhart. U.S. Representative Thomas Massie defended himself on social media after an alleged former girlfriend publicly accused the congressman of offering her hush money. Capitol reporter Sylvia Goodman says it's all happening in the week leading up to a heated primary.
6: In a video interview circulating widely online, Cynthia West alleges Massey offered her $5,000 to walk away from a complaint she filed against her former employer, Indiana Republican Representative Victoria Spartz, a job West claims Massey procured for her. Massey took to social media to call the accusations, quote, false and unsubstantiated. He said he has never offered anyone money for their silence and that no ethics claim has ever been filed against him. Massey also said he had consulted a lawyer and was considering his options. In the video, West also alleges that Massey was, quote, emotionally abusive during their relationship. I'm Sylvia Goodman in Louisville.
5: The Kentucky Resources Council petitioned the Nuclear Regulatory Commission earlier this month to challenge the license request of a company that's hoping to build a first-of-its-kind facility in Paducah. Derek Oberle with member station WKMS reports.
7: Global Laser Enrichment signed a deal in 2016 to use its molecular laser-driven process to enrich some of the depleted nuclear fuel left over from the operations of the former Paducah gaseous diffusion plant. But Tom Fitzgerald with the Kentucky Resources Council says it's murky whether the Department of Energy could legally make that deal.
8: You know, DOE cannot rid itself of any uranium or uranium hexafluoride or uranium depleted uranium unless it has specific authority from Congress. And that authority, we think, is lacking.
7: KRC also questions the company's use of generic, non-site-specific data in pre-licensing regulatory documents and whether that could violate federal law. If awarded, the hearing would be presided over by an Atomic Safety and Licensing Board panel in June. I'm Derek Oberle in Paducah.
5: That's the statewide news at this hour. I'm Rip Reinhart in Louisville. This is Kentucky Public Radio.
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Good afternoon. Welcome to the second hour of Sounds Good on this Thursday. I'm Tracy Ross. Coming up about 12:20, Derek Operley speaks with the third of the three candidates vying for the Republican nomination for McCracken County Judge Executive. And I have great music ahead for you this hour, including selections from Trampled by Turtles, The Replacements, The Clash. I have some Weezer in this first set. A nice afternoon with sunny skies, a high near 75, clear this evening with a low near 50, and mostly sunny skies tomorrow, a high in the lower 80s. This is Buddy Holly with his song Bo Diddley.

0: That was Spoon with Jonathan Fisk. We heard Beulah with Gene Autry and Weezer with Buddy Holly. We heard Buddy Holly with his song Bo Diddley. You're listening to Sounds Good on Murray State's 91.3 WKMS with local news and music discovery.
1: 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The Aaron McNeil House of Hopkinsville hosts its monthly food distribution for Christian County residents this Saturday from 8 to 10 at the West Kentucky State Fairgrounds. 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
0: 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You're listening to Sounds Good. It's your midday music and community conversation program. I'm Tracy Ross. Republicans in McCracken County will have three candidates to choose from when they vote in the primary election for judge executive next week. Earlier, we heard from sitting County Commissioner Richard Abraham and incumbent judge executive Craig Clymer. Next, we'll hear from Paducah businessman Matt Moore. WKMS News Director Derek Operley spoke with Moore in the run-up to the election.
2: So we're joined by Matt Moore, one of the nominees for the Republican nomination for Judge Executive in McCracken County. Matt, thank you so much for joining the show.
3: Thank you. Appreciate you having me.
2: Hey, no problem. I guess first off, Matt, talk to us about why voters should vote for you. Why are you running for office, and what should they know about you?
3: Well, I'm a local businessman and entrepreneur here in McCracken County and have been for a couple of decades now. I feel like that a business background should be something that everyone that operates the business of McCracken County should have. And it's been some time, maybe decades, since we've had a judge executive that has had a business background, but you really need to know and understand how business works and growth works in order to prepare yourself to not fail in growth, which growth is the key to a community. It's the key to lower taxes. It's the key to a safe community, being able to pay your sheriff's deputies, your employees in the county courthouse without raising taxes. And this is something that obviously, you know, we're coming off the highest tax that we've ever had in the history of McCracken County, with the insurance tax they created for us that's taken in over $21 million in 5 years of taxpayer money. And it's something that's crucial that we get rid of that. And one of the things that I know personally that growth will take care of a lot of that, but you've got to have somebody in there that knows how to do that. So my business mindset, I think, is a major qualification in this.
2: Gotcha. I think that leads kind of naturally to the next question that I have, which is, you know, what would your priorities be if you were elected?
3: Well, yeah, priority Obviously, in order to grow, you have to have a safe community. So our sheriff's department has to be supported correctly. They have to have the right tools, the right amount of deputies on staff. You know, we're short-handed right now. They've just recently got an increase in pay, but it's not where they need to be to, you know, keep our community as safe as possible. Because when businesses start to look to your community to relocate, people start to look to relocate to work, first thing they're going to do is safety. What is the safety? And then, priority number two would then be go into our building department and rework our whole building department. Because as a builder and developer, I can tell you that we put our contractors in a pinch. It's not a red carpet surface. The service needs to be more concierge service. That all has to be done fast and efficient so that we don't move people away. We've lost a lot of our major builders around here because our building codes have just gone crazy. And a lot of things people don't understand that goes into to growth is we're hindering ourselves from that by doing so.
2: Every county and every community is different when it comes to the issues that are important there. What do you see as the signature issue in McCracken County over the next 4 years?
3: Well, so we've got a potential for growth coming. And I know that a lot of people are talking that, you know, we're the next boom town, but basically they're just basing that on the two nuclear facilities and what's going on with the government has ramped up a need for nuclear energy. Therefore, they're on a press right now to get these facilities built. We were lucky enough to be one of four or five places in the United States that have depleted uranium sitting on site. So they're going to take that in uranium and enrich it in to energy for AI centers. And so it's, you know, but we have to have other growth, and we have to get on the ball making changes to our community and be prepared for growth. Because if, just like anybody that's ever owned a business, if you're not prepared to grow, you're going to fail. And if you have a major influx of people move in at once, you have to be prepared through your building departments. You have to be prepared to balance your growth. We can't just keep going out to exit 4 and growing on out Highway 60 because we're going to end up in Ballard County. The people in our Reland area, exits 11 and exit 16, they have been neglected ever since the new high school was built out there on by the airport. And so we have to incentivize a balanced growth to our community to make sure that we're not clogging up one area to where we're going to have to avoid that area at all costs. With the new sports facility going in with 10,000 people a weekend or so coming in using our hotels and restaurants, it's already hard to eat out there. So a balanced growth is crucial for a good community. And I think we're overlooking a lot of that. So I think that's going to be the biggest issue moving forward is smart growth.
2: Gotcha. How, Matt, would you work to improve the quality of life for McCracken County residents?
3: How I'm going to work to improve the quality of life is to get rid of these taxes that are taking extra money away from us by growth. This is what I do every day, all day, is dealing with people, building, developing, growth. But you also have to incentivize people to come into your community. And when you do that, our numbers will get a little higher. But if you do it smartly, you won't notice.

0: that the people in Reeland's property was about a 30% drop in value, but they're still getting taxed on the same as what people in West Paducah are getting taxed and your bigger subdivisions. So it's not fair. I think we need to address that too a little bit. We need to look into that a little harder. I think that was asserted to us a little more acutely than it should have been. I think we should have gradually brought that on instead of just hammering everybody with a double insurance tax on, or doubling your property tax on your insurance, because that was too big of a blow to some of these people. Just being smart and not putting a strain on your community is means the world, I think. And that's kind of what I intend to do, is put the people first. Provide more means of learning trades for our young people so that we don't lose them to bigger cities when they graduate. They'll actually have something to do here, a trade here to work in. You know, we're losing people. Like I said, we haven't had any growth in 35 years. And, you know, we've got a guy on his second term in there who has not got any growth either. He's done nothing different than anybody else. We've been kicking the can for so long, we can't afford to stay this way. We have to have some growth in our community in order to be successful.
1: I think that naturally leads to the last question that's on my sheet here, which is what needs to change in local county government, and why should people vote you, Matt, into office to do that?
0: Well, my success in business speaks for itself. I'm the only candidate that doesn't need this job. I'm also the only candidate that's not a politician. All the other candidates for decades now have been politicians. I'm a businessman. I want to work as a public servant, and I've been lucky enough and made good enough decisions in life and in business that I put myself in a position to where I can give back to my community now. My family has served the community. I've been called to serve the community, and it's something that now that I've looked into, I really feel passionate about. And I know without a shadow of a doubt that I will be the best judge executive that McCracken County's had in the 52 years that I've been alive, because I'm winning in life, I'm winning in business, and if I win this election, McCracken County is going to win with me.
1: Matt, thank you so much for joining us today.
0: Thank you so much for having me. I appreciate that.
2: That was Matt Moore, who's running for the Republican nomination for McCracken County's judge executive seat. 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
2: 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The singer, songwriter, and guitarist creates music deeply grounded in soulful vocals, earthy lyrics, and grooving blues. Her full-length debut, Keep Steady, is available on all streaming platforms. That's live lunch featuring Jessie Williams tomorrow at noon, supported by Wits End Records in Murray. You're listening to Sounds Good. I'm Tracy Ross. Let's have a big ol' set to close down the shop today. Here's The Clash with Janie Jones.

that was Trampled by Turtles with Walt Whitman. We heard The Replacements with Alex Chilton and The Clash with Janie Jones. You're listening to Sounds Good here on WKMS. I'm Tracy Ross, in the middle of a very large final set for you today. Here's The Beatles with Rocky Raccoon.

This is Bill Frisell with Ron Carter. We heard Sun Kill Moon with Glenn Tipton and Bob Dylan with Blind Willie McTell. We heard Blonde on Blonde covering the Beatles song Eleanor Rigby, and we heard the Beatles with Rocky Raccoon. This is WKMS-FM HD Murray, WKMD HD Madisonville, and WKMT Fulton with news and music at WKMS.org. 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I'm Tracy Ross. Thanks for spending part of your Thursday with me today on Sounds Good. I'll be back with you tomorrow morning at 11. Think is coming up next. Stay safe and have a great afternoon.

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Ticket information and more at playhousemurray.org. The Paducah Art Guild hosts a needle-felted owl class tomorrow morning at 9:30. 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The Aaron McNeil House of Hopkinsville hosts its monthly food distribution for Christian County residents this Saturday from 8 to 10 at the West Kentucky State Fairgrounds. 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

0: compound. You don't necessarily know what it does in the short term, and certainly not in the medium or long term to your body. And then there's the other issue. If you're buying these compounds off the internet, they're not coming with the quality assurance that traditional medications would if you get them at CVS or get them from your doctor more generally. So I had the opportunity to try to procure some of these peptides myself just because I wanted to see what would come back. And so I went to a few different sources. I had a patient who had been taking a lot of them recommend one. I went to an influencer's website. I got some. I went to TikTok. And there were some real challenges and problems with the vials that I received. I got them tested at an independent testing company. And one of the vials I received had some lead in it, which of course can be very dangerous if it accumulates in your body over time. One of them had what are called bacterial endotoxins, which are kind of fragments of bacterial cell walls that suggest that maybe there's a compromised supply chain when the compound was made. And one of them had less than 50% of the dose that was on the label. So, imagine opening up a bottle of Tylenol or something like that and having no idea if it's going to vary by twice as much of the dose that you thought it was or half as much. So these are just a few of the types of things that can happen with the kind of low quality peptides that can be procured online.
1: Some of the sites you visited online require payment in Bitcoin. Is this an automatic red flag?
0: Well, it should be. So I did procure these peptides for the purposes of this story. And this example was one that I received from TikTok. So I just opened up TikTok and started searching for peptides, went to a page that had some pretty interesting advertising materials, had some, animated vials of various peptides that were proclaiming all sorts of benefits. I ended up texting through WhatsApp the number that was on the webpage and went back and forth with the vendor, who said, they would not accept, traditional forms of payment like Zelle or Venmo or any other ones that people might be familiar with. The only way I could pay was through Bitcoin. And so, I decided to play along and ended up converting something like, $200 of U.S. dollars into Bitcoin and sending them over. And then there was a shipper who said that they were handling the shipping for the peptides and asked for another $80 in Bitcoin. And then everyone just ghosted me. So stopped responding to my my messages, and of course I never received peptides from that vendor.
1: I would have thought if you'd asked me 10 or 15 years ago that too many people would be made uncomfortable by the idea of injecting themselves with a substance to really have this be a major problem. But GLP-1s and their prevalence have gotten Americans used to this, right?
0: I think that's right. I mean, I think we're in a moment right now, where people are much more comfortable and really want to try to take charge of their health in various ways. GLP-1s are one example where people are much more comfortable with syringes than they were in the past and injecting themselves. And I think that has now spread out much further. I think it's a great thing that people are interested in their health, that they want to make positive health changes, that they want to take ownership and do what they can to live in a healthy way. And I think we need to give people the tools to do that and also exercise a lot of caution around areas where there isn't evidence that this is going to improve people's health or their functioning in any way, and try to nudge people in a direction where we do have the data and we do have the evidence that these things are going to be beneficial. I mean, GLP-1s are just one example of that. I mean, every day it seems like there's a new study that shows that they are effective for a new indication, whether it's, preventing heart disease or strokes or even treating things like osteoarthritis. And we know those things because people have gone through the effort to conduct the trials and do the studies. And if these types of peptides are to be promoted and are to be prescribed formally, then they also need to have that level of rigor and evidence behind them.
1: Do you think with these kind of off-label compounded, peptides that have animal data but maybe no controlled human trials, is there something about the fact that they're injectable that actually might have a psychological effect on users? Like, this seems like science if I have to inject it into myself as opposed to, swallowing it with a glass of orange juice.

0: When ICE descended upon Minneapolis earlier this year, community support groups raised millions of dollars to help immigrants pay rent and buy groceries. After agents left, the donations dried up, but the need has not.
1: I think a lot of people are just burnt out. They don't have the time, and then they also don't have the money anymore.
0: I'm Elsa Chang. 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